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shawty. I'm doing the extra for you. You got, and I got down on you. Like I know you. Know you. Down on you, down on you. Like I know you. You got, and I got down on you.

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babe has such teeth there, and it shows them pearly white. Just a jackknife has old Maggie Heath, babe, and it keeps it

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So there's never a trace of red. Now on the sidewalk, ooh, Sunday morning, lies a body just oozing life.

ass.

0: Hi, this is Zach from Babes, and you're listening to Spinnaker Radio in Jacksonville, Florida. Give me a hug. Life is always turning me
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1: It's climate change. Because if it goes higher or lower, whatever the hell happens, there's climate change. It's the greatest con job ever perpetrated on the world, in my opinion.
0: Last year at the UN, President Trump called climate change a hoax. He says the same about the threat posed by AI. As he addresses the UN today at the start of the General Assembly, Climate Week also begins here in New York. We'll speak with 350.org co-founder Bill McKibben and former Amazon engineer Kavita Stunamurthy about the links between AI data centers and climate chaos. Then millions are left without power in Cuba after another nationwide blockade. We'll be joined by Cuba's Deputy Foreign Minister, Carlos Fernandez de Casilla, and to a new documentary about the revolutionary Brazilian educator Paulo Freire, who wrote Pedagogy of the Oppressed. The new film is called Reading the World.
2: Before the school came, I didn't even know how to sign my name because I had never gone to school.
3: No one cares about poor people who don't know anything. They taught us that if we studied, we could be citizens.
4: Paulo Freire, for us, was a symbol of kindness in our lives. I had the seeds of education planted in my chest directly by him.
0: We'll also talk about the upcoming elections in Brazil and President Lula's visit with Mayor Mamdani this week. All that and more coming up. Welcome to Democracy Now!, democracynow.org, The War and Peace Report. I'm Amy Goodman. World leaders are gathering in New York for the United Nations General Assembly with the climate crisis and escalating wars in Europe, Africa, and the Middle East topping the agenda. President Trump's taking center stage with an address to the General Assembly today. It's expected Trump will defend his decision to attack Iran. Trump's speech comes a day after a UN commission fact-finding mission on Iran presented a report to the Human Rights Council finding the U.S. was likely responsible for war crimes and two strikes February 28th. One assault on a sports center in the Iranian city of Lamerd killed and injured 22 civilians, while a second strike targeted a school in Minab. This is Sara Hossein, chair of the fact-finding mission.
5: This building, a readily identifiable primary school, was struck by two cruise missiles, resulting, we have found, in 157 people killed, including 123 boys and girls, according to credible sources. We found reasonable grounds to believe that the airstrike conducted by the United States amounted to the war crime of making a civilian object the object of an attack.
0: The UN fact-finding mission also found the Iranian government responsible for gross human rights violations amounting to crimes against humanity, including the murder, imprisonment and torture of civilians during protests that erupted across Iran last December. In Yemen, the UN's refugee agency warns up to 230,000 people could be displaced if fighting continues between Saudi-backed Yemeni government forces and Iran-backed Houthi militias. On Monday, Yemen's military said it struck Houthi soldiers and supply lines near the Bab al-Mandeb Strait. The claim came as video showed a massive explosion at a market in Yemen's southern Lajj province. A second explosion tore through the same area an hour later. The Houthis said the blasts were the result of Saudi airstrikes, while Yemen's government blamed Houthi ballistic missiles. Meanwhile, the New York Times is reporting President Trump ordered the Pentagon to prepare strikes on Yemen after a call with the Saudi Crown Prince Mohammed bin Salman last Thursday, only to reverse course at the last minute Sunday, even as soldiers were loading bombs onto warplanes. The New York Times reports most of Trump's inner circle was either deeply skeptical or outright

0: outright opposed to joining the Saudi fight against the Houthis. Paramount has reached a settlement to resolve an antitrust case with a dozen U.S. states that sued to stop the Hollywood giant's $111 billion takeover of Warner Brothers. The Writers Guild of America also settled its own lawsuit over the merger. If the settlements win court approval, the deals would remove the last major hurdles to the mega merger, creating one of the largest news and entertainment companies in history. A combined Paramount Warner Brothers would include two major film studios, Paramount and Universal, dozens of cable channels, the CBS and CNN news operations, and competing streaming services Paramount Plus and HBO Max. According to the New York Times, Paramount agreed under the deal to establish a board of journalists to ensure what it said would be editorial independence at CNN and CBS News, as well as other concessions related to film production and distribution. Paramount is led by David Ellison, son of billionaire Oracle founder Larry Ellison. Both father and son are known to be major supporters of Donald Trump. This is California's Attorney General Rob Bonta.
1: We got a strong antitrust outcome. More production, more choice, and guardrails that keep this industry competitive. I don't think these two companies should merge, but that's not something that we are focused on with our resolution here.
0: Jessica Gonzalez of the Media Reform Group Free Press said in response, "We're disappointed that Attorney General Bonta went back on his promise to enforce the law and protect consumers and workers based on all reports. This weak deal contains nothing but unenforceable, empty Paramount promises. It abandons the thousands of creatives and workers who risk speaking out and the tens of millions of consumers the attorneys general should be fighting for," unquote. Four of the nation's major TV networks, ABC, CBS, Fox News, and NBC, suspended their coverage of President Trump Monday after he expelled CNN from the White House TV press pool. The five TV networks issued a joint statement saying, quote, "The public has a vital interest in receiving accurate, independent information about its government. No administration should restrict a news organization because it objects to its reporting," unquote. When the White House attempted to broadcast a ribbon-cutting ceremony for Trump's new helipad on the White House lawn on Monday afternoon, the president's words were inaudible. The moment was captured by the right-wing news outlet Newsmax.
2: Okay, so there's no microphone because the pool cameras aren't there. So maybe, Tim, this is one example of it backfiring just a little bit.
0: On Monday, CNN, MS Now, and Politico sued the Trump administration, arguing Trump's efforts to ban them from the White House violated their First Amendment rights. In Illinois, authorities are investigating a case in which a U.S. citizen was hospitalized with injuries on Sunday after they were detained by federal immigration agents. On the same day, ICE shot and seriously wounded a DoorDash driver in Austin, Texas. 28-year-old Wilbur Rafael Garces Perez still has a bullet lodged in his back. Perez said doctors didn't remove the bullet because it's near his spine. According to him, ICE had demanded he be released quickly from the hospital so he could be transferred to a detention center. He received no pain medication or treatment there. According to Perez's attorney, he's back in the hospital. New York City Mayor Zoran Mamdani hosted President Trump at Gracie Mansion as the United Nations General Assembly begins. The two reportedly discussed housing and immigration policy, particularly the revoking of temporary protected status for many immigrants, including Haitians. Trump and Mamdani also discussed a proposal to build a new housing project atop a vast rail depot in Queens known as Sunnyside Yard.
3: About is 12,000 homes, 30,000 jobs, the prospect of an entire new neighborhood in a city where housing is the number one cost. And I appreciate the president, his interest in this, and We also know the president not just as the leader of the country, but also as someone who has built quite a lot of housing here in our city.
0: In Gaza, Israeli attacks have killed at least four Palestinians. Among the dead, Ismail al-Bardawi, an 11-year-old boy who was reportedly shot in his chest as Israeli forces opened fire on tents for displaced people in the Al-Mawasi area of southern Gaza. Israel previously designated the area as a so-called safe zone. This comes as the Australian Broadcasting Corporation reports Israel's blocked the importation of more than 900 wheelchairs donated by two charities to help children in Gaza for more than a year and a half. According to the UN, Gaza has the highest concentration of child amputees in the world. As many as 4,000 children have had limbs removed after being injured in Israeli attacks since 2023. California will drop all felony charges against five Stanford University students who participated in a campus protest against Israel's war on Gaza in 2024. The students were among a group that barricaded themselves inside the Stanford president and provost offices for hours, demanding the university divest from Israel. In Vermont, a man has been convicted of attempted second-degree murder in the shootings of three 20-year-old students of Palestinian descent in November of 2023. The attack near the University of Vermont campus in Burlington left Hisham Awatani, a brown student, paralyzed from the chest down, and his two friends, Tahsin Ali-Ahmad and Kenan Abdelhamid, wounded. Two of them were wearing keffiyehs. They were speaking Arabic when Jason Eaton shot at them from the porch of his house. All three testified at the trial. Eaton faces life in prison. To see our interview with Elizabeth Price, Hisham Awatani's mother, go to our website, democracynow.org. And here in New York, Senator Bernie Sanders delivered a major foreign policy speech Monday evening at a packed, historic Riverside Church in Harlem, warning the rapid rise of wealth inequality around the world threatens democracy, human rights, and the environment. Sanders also warned that artificial intelligence poses an existential threat similar to nuclear weapons, and he called on President Trump to begin negotiating a comprehensive treaty to pause advanced AI development when Trump meets with Chinese President Xi Jinping later this week. And Senator Sanders called on the U.S. to end all military assistance to Israel.
4: We must continue to speak out against the extremist government in Israel and the genocide they have committed in Gaza, and why we in the United States must end all military aid to the Netanyahu government.
0: And a clarification from our earlier headline, the Paramount-Warner Brothers merger would not include Universal Studios, which is owned by Comcast. And those are some of the headlines. This is Democracy Now!, democracynow.org, The War and Peace Report. I'm Amy Goodman. It's Climate Week here in New York as world leaders arrive in the city for the UN General Assembly. This year, Climate Week comes after months of extreme heat in North America and Europe, wildfires in Africa, flash flooding in Asia, and a record-breaking El Nino. Today, community leaders fighting AI data centers are gathering outside Amazon headquarters in Manhattan to protest the links between expanding AI and climate chaos, even as President Trump has called artificial intelligence a hoax. Amazon signed a climate pledge in 2019, promising to reach net zero carbon emissions by 2040. But it's now building out a natural gas-burning power plant as part of a huge data center in Texas that could become one of the largest sources of climate pollution in the United States. We're going to take on this issue today on the show. We'll also be speaking with Cuba's deputy foreign minister, and we'll talk about a new film on Paulo Freire. This is Democracy Now!, democracynow.org. I'm Amy Goodman in New York, joined by Juan Gonzalez in Chicago. Hi, Juan.
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0: For more on Climate Week here in New York, we're joined by two guests. Bill McKibben is co-founder of 350.org and founder of Third Act. He writes the Substack, The Crucial Years, and his latest book is titled Here comes the sun, a last chance for the climate and a fresh chance for civilization. Kavita Stanamurti is a former software engineer at Amazon and a member of Amazon Employees for Climate Justice. We're going to talk about this major climate protest in front of Amazon today. But first, Bill McKibben, lay out what this week is all about. Climate activists from around the world have come in, and why it's done in conjunction with the opening of the UN General Assembly, with leaders around the world also coming in.
6: This has been many years now. This week in September has been Climate Week in New York. And I think the theory is that perhaps the leaders of the world might like to take action on the single greatest threat that our species has ever faced. That part of the equation hasn't worked out so well over the years. It's been a while since the UN has really done very much to advance the climate movement. But it's become the place where people gather to plot strategy for the year ahead. And, of course, this year it really is inflected by this new emerging threat on so many fronts, including the energy and climate one, AI, that Kavita's done so much to dramatize in recent months.
5: And Bill, I wanted to ask you, give the European Union's climate agency last month said that that last month was the planet's hottest month ever recorded. An estimated 35,000 people died in heat waves in Germany, France, and Spain this summer. Can you talk about the significance of this, especially in light of the fact that we still have a president who claims climate change is a hoax?
6: Juan, you ain't seen nothing yet. The next 14, 18 months are going to be not just the hottest that Europe's ever seen, but the hottest that our species has ever seen. I was writing yesterday about the latest data from the center of the Pacific, where temperatures are now higher than they were at the absolute peak of the strongest El Nino that we've ever measured, and it's got a couple more months to keep on growing. The effects are going to be chaos in Europe, in the Himalayas, where we got to watch the appalling pictures of lives swept away as glaciers start collapsing on the world's third pole, but all over the world. That this coincides with the reign of a person as idiotically foolish as President Trump is a great sadness and a great catastrophe, mostly because it also coincides with the moment when we could be making extraordinary gains. All of a sudden, we have a tool in this fight, cheap energy from the sun and the wind, that's easily scalable, that helps people at the most basic level everywhere, that offers us a way not to stop global warming, too late for that, but a way to blunt its worst excesses. And the fact that our president is campaigning against the use of clean energy at all times is something that should make, well, I mean, we all have plenty of reason to be embarrassed as Americans at the moment, but this is near the top of the list.
5: And you mentioned this, the renewable energy, but the critics are always claiming they're putting on misinformation that solar and wind power are intermittent, that they can face disruption. But as we've seen, the fossil fuel that powers much of the energy around the world is also subject, especially with these thousands of miles of supply chains, to constant disruptions in that supply chain.
6: The line I've been using the last few months is that sunlight has to travel 93 million miles to reach the Earth, but none of those miles go through the Strait of Hormuz. This should be a breakout moment for these technologies, and around the rest of the world it is. The key thing that's happening now, if the last 5 years were about sun and wind, the next 5 years are about batteries above all. And they convert sun and wind into firm baseload power. They're precisely the kind of thing that places like Texas are developing in huge numbers, which makes it all the more ironic that the tech overlords planning our AI future can't think of anything more interesting to do than burn a lot of 18th century gas and oil.
0: I want to bring Kavita Stanamurti into this conversation, a former software engineer at Amazon, a member of Amazon Employees for Climate Justice. You're here in New York. Both Kavita, you and Bill McKibben will be speaking along with others outside Amazon headquarters in New York today. Why are you, how are you connecting this to Climate Week?
7: Yeah, thank you for having me here today. I'm really excited to bring the perspective of workers who are fighting against Amazon's greenwashing, quite frankly. Amazon is able to make these ridiculous claims that they are 100% renewable and in the same breath create massive data centers like the one we're seeing in Pecos, Texas, with 35 gas turbines. And the way that they are doing this is by lobbying groups like the Science-Based Targets Initiative and lowering standards so that they can buy renewable energy credits and basically pay to offset these massive fossil fuel-based data centers and, you know, have it powered by solar that's happening maybe in a solar farm in Arizona, but that does not offset the gas that's being burned in Texas at night. And so, you know, we are really concerned that this company is getting to write the rules, and I think that should frighten us all.
0: There was a protest in front of OpenAI yesterday here in New York. Tomorrow, Google. Today, you'll be there at Amazon. And you say, while we hear a lot about OpenAI and Anthropic, Amazon is the heart and the funder of it all. What do you mean?
7: Exactly. And so, you know, Amazon is at the heart of this AI build-out. They're pouring billions of dollars into OpenAI and Anthropic. At the same time, they're spending billions of dollars primarily in data center infrastructure build-out for a technology that the American people, quite frankly, are not asking for. And a worker shared with me that Amazon is developing AI in order to do the jobs of roles like executive assistants and technical project managers. So not only is it, you know, taking us back to the days of fossil fuels and building that out, but it is, you know, it's not a leap to say that Amazon is looking to replace these jobs as well.
5: And Kavita, can you talk about the fact that Amazon publicly claims that it's using 100% renewable energy for its electricity?
7: Exactly. And so, you know, a few years ago when Amazon made that claim that they are 100% powered by renewable energy, we laughed, right? Amazon Employees for Climate Justice, we did our own independent research and found that it was closer to 22%. And the way that they were doing that was through those renewable energy credits that I talked about. And so what you have is Amazon and these big tech companies lobbying and basically bullying these standards so that they are able to make these ridiculous claims.
0: You're also deeply concerned about Amazon Web Services, the Department of Homeland Security recently awarding them a $2.6 billion contract to provide cloud services at the agency. Talk about how Amazon fits into the immigrant crackdown in this country.
7: Yeah, Amazon Web Services proudly displays its partnerships with groups like Palantir, and they have hundreds of millions of dollars of contracts with ICE and Customs and Border Patrol. And we can directly see the way that they are aiding this military surveillance state. In 2021, they signed Project Nimbus, which allows the Israeli government to surveil all aspects of Palestinian life and continue their illegal occupation and genocide. And workers are really concerned about this. Over 1,200 workers signed onto a letter saying that Amazon needs to stop providing solutions for mass deportation, mass surveillance, and war, and that Amazon needs to build data centers with 24/7 energy so that we're not falling into these traps of building fossil fuel. And lastly, that we need workers' voices in the room and communities because, you know, Amazon and all of these other places like to say they're democratically building these solutions. But what is democratic when they hide behind a non-disclosure agreement or a shell company? I just don't see how they're enacting any of these values.
5: I'd like to go back to Bill McKibben for a second. Bill, the Trump administration recently confirmed that Brazil and Argentina will be allowed to import a combined 300,000 tons of tariff-free beef into the United States over the next 3 months. You've written about that in a piece for The New Yorker. Your response?
6: Can't wait to eat it, Juan. It sounds really enticing. This is some of this stuff that they didn't want to let into the EU, apparently, because and now we get to eat it. Just another prize from the Trump administration. This is the sort of combination of tawdry nonsense like this, attempting to somehow drive down the inflation that he's created, combined with the all-out efforts to let oligarchs do whatever they want, is really starting to take a toll. Kavita was talking about this huge project in Texas. If you flesh it out, Bloomberg had remarkable numbers last week. If you add up the gas that all these data centers are going to burn, U.S. data centers are going to be burning more gas than any country except the U.S., Russia, China, and Iran. It's as if Donald Trump is helping invent a whole new country to burn fossil fuel precisely at the moment when our system is about to break. So whether it's, you know, gross beef or disgusting natural gas or whatever else, he's got it on the menu.
0: People should check out our interview with Eric Schlosser, who wrote Fast Food Nation, about the mystery meat we're talking about today. But before we go, Bill, I wanted to ask you about the midterm elections. There are almost 40 days until the elections in November. You've written you plan to visit swing states, helping to support your groups, and you can explain them, Third Act and Gray Pack, in close races. Talk about what role a potential Democratic Congress can play in addressing the climate.
6: Well, Amy, it's actually, I'm in New York, and it's it seems almost relaxing to be in the same place for a couple of days, pretty much on the road all the time now and through November 3rd, because Third Act, which is this organization we've built with, you know, for old people like me who are want to work on climate and democracy, we have about 125,000 members now, and we have a PAC, Gray Pack, so we can, you know, throw an elbow or two in this political fray. And it's very exciting to see people around the country really mobilized. The degree of interest, of desire, almost fervent desire to get out and vote is one healthy sign in our otherwise unhealthy country.
0: Is it, are the senior citizens the highest percentage of voters who vote?
6: There is no known way to stop old people from voting. That's one of the reasons that we work so hard at Third Act. Look, the Democrats in control of one or both houses of Congress won't have power to do new things. Any smart idea they put forward will be immediately stomped on by the White House. But they will have power to start being able to draw attention every day to these outrages. And that's, we have to hope, going to be important in and of itself. And let's be clear. These elections are also starting to set the groundwork for 2028, and that's going to be, at least in climate terms, probably maybe the last election that happens in a time frame when we still really have an opportunity to affect some of the outcomes of these things. So our politics are desperately important at the moment, and that's why it's so good to see people, young and old, signing up to really help. I'll just add, it's not as if we can't still get some stuff done. Third Act managed to sort of lead a coalition of people that got 12 states this spring to legalize balcony solar. And the places where we can work, people's demands for a new energy future are really possible. We just need to push and push hard. We're making big announcements tomorrow of a big new global push for, we're going to do a global sun day in the summer solstice next summer. And so across the world, we'll have people celebrating this promise of renewable energy. Remember, We now live on a planet where all of a sudden the cheapest way to make power is to point a sheet of glass at the sun. That should allow us to make extraordinary progress finally and quickly.
0: We want to thank you both for being with us. Now, last question, 20 seconds. You just wrote a piece on your Substack this morning about what the former Vice President Al Gore said about AI, downplaying AI threats and data centers. The man who won the Nobel Prize, he had the film Inconvenient Truth.
6: Well, he's right that we're going to have to come up with more power to air condition the world over the next 20 years than to run data centers. In America, data centers are the overwhelming new use, but that reminds us that most of the world has actual needs for energy that we should be fulfilling. That's the challenge, not to figure out how to power some technology whose proponents tell us will take half our jobs and run a 10 or 20% risk of killing us all. Are you surprised that people around America are pissed off that someone wants to put the local outlet for that kind of nonsense in their backyard?
0: Bill McKibben, co-founder of 350.org, founder of the organization Third Act. He writes the Substack, The Crucial Years. His latest book, Here Comes the Sun, A Last Chance for the Climate and a Fresh Chance for Civilization. Kavita Stanamurti is a former software engineer at Amazon and a member of Amazon Employees for Climate Justice. Coming up, millions are left without power in Cuba after another nationwide blackout. We'll be joined by Cuba's deputy foreign minister. Stay with us.
8: There's a new

0: New River Blues by the late folk legend Michael Hurley, performing in our Democracy Now! Studio. This is Democracy Now!, democracynow.org, the War and Peace Report. I'm Amy Goodman in New York. Juan Gonzalez is in Chicago. As world leaders gather for the United Nations General Assembly here in New York, we turn now to look at Cuba, which is facing a growing humanitarian crisis amidst an escalating economic war waged by the Trump administration. On Friday, millions in Cuba lost power in what was at least the sixth major blackout since President Trump cut off fuel shipments to the island in January. The fuel blockade comes on top of the six-decade-long U.S. embargo. Residents of Havana say they have no water or electricity in their homes.
1: It's very bad for everyone because everyone gets desperate in a house without water and without light. It's a phenomenon that isn't seen anywhere else in the world, only here. And when people don't have water, look, I myself was without water for 15 days, without water or light for 15 days. The luck is that I could bathe over here and bathe on the other side. But tell me, what does someone do who doesn't have that possibility?
0: Meanwhile, the CIA recently formed a new secret Cuba task force as part of a widening U.S. effort to pressure Cuba. According to the Times, the CIA is adding case officers who recruit and manage spies, as well as officers who conduct cyber operations and specialize in covert influence operations. The U.S. has made many attempts to overthrow the Cuban government over the past 65 years. Hundreds of attempts. In 1960, the CIA formed a Cuba task force that oversaw the failed Bay of Pigs invasion on April 17, 1961. The Guardian recently reported allies of President Trump and Secretary of State Marco Rubio have already begun vying for control of Cuba's assets if the Cuban government falls under the U.S. pressure. The Wall Street Journal just published an article headlined, "The Backroom Meetings in Miami Where Cuba's Future is Being Plotted." To talk about all of this, we're joined by Cuba's Deputy Foreign Minister, Carlos Fernandez de Cosío. Welcome back to Democracy Now! Thanks so much for being with us. I'm glad we're within the 25-mile zone that you're allowed to travel in New York. Right. 25 miles from Columbus Circle. Number one, if you can talk about what is, as the foreign minister addresses the United Nations, what's the Cuban government's message to the Trump administration as it tightens the economic sanctions and embargo?
2: He will be speaking to the international community at the UN, not necessarily to the U.S. government, but the U.S. belongs to the international community. We live in a world which has become very dangerous, where expansionism, the ambition of domination, the attempts to take over the natural resources of developing countries has come back to the stage. The UN was created precisely for that not to happen and has developed precisely for not that to happen, yet as reality today, as a result of a foreign policy that is conceptualized as peace through force, which implies imposing the will of the U.S. through intimidation, aggression, coercion, and so on. So that's one point that we need to talk. We need to talk about the plight of the people of Cuba, because the aggression of the United States against Cuba today has a very serious human face. You spoke about the total blackout that occurred just this past week. That is an incident in Cuba. More serious than that is the daily life of Cubans, when you have 2 to 3 hours a day of electricity for many months already, an accumulation, and weeks without running water. It's hugely uncomfortable and detrimental to the daily life of our community. And then we can speak about its impact on health, on education. And if we had time, I could expand on all of that. So it's something we want to raise. The UN has had a long-standing position on a topic that is titled the need to put an end to the economic blockade of the United States against Cuba. Yet it continues to be there, and it's reinforced. Cuba is ready to engage with the United States on talks. We've proven traditionally we've done it, but to solve bilateral issues, not to discuss about a takeover of Cuba or the control of Cuba, as is being claimed in Washington frequently.
3: Deputy Foreign Minister, I wanted to ask you about this Times report about yet another CIA task force. Has the Cuban government identified cyber attacks in recent months or years of likely from the United States?
2: Yes, we have. And we have been used for decades for the CIA to have task force teams, mercenary armies, terrorist organizations, all kinds of schemes to try to overthrow the government of Cuba. So we wouldn't be surprised by the creation of the new task force that's being talked about. But yes, we've been subjects of cyber attacks.
3: Also, the State Department accused the Cuban government of, quote, waging a sustained campaign of subversion against the United States. And it claims that Cuba is backing groups like the National Lawyers Guild, Code Pink, Pastors for Peace. Your response to those claims?
2: The report of the State Department, if you read it, I don't know how many people have read it, seems like a fable. And it gives a Cuba credit for things that it's impossible for a nation of Cuba to carry it out. And it discredits the genuine movements for justice, the genuine movements for civil rights, and the genuine movements even for freedom that have existed in the United States for decades. So it's an exaggeration to try to place Cuba in the absurd position of being a threat to the most powerful nation on Earth. And it's also a way to blur a very clear and undisputable truth, that between Cuba and the United States, there is one country that is the aggressor, and one country, which is Cuba, that is under aggression. And that's the aim of these slanders, reports and claims by the U.S. government.
0: So, according to the Times, the CIA is adding case officers who recruit and manage spies, as well as officers who conduct cyber operations and specialize in covert influence operations. The Guardian recently reported allies of Trump and Rubio have already begun vying for control of Cuba's assets. If the Cuban government falls under U.S. pressure, it sounds a little bit like what's happened with Venezuela. And I was wondering if you can comment on that. We're not that far from where the Venezuelan president and his wife, the first lady, are imprisoned.
2: Schemes like these have occurred several times in the past 60-something years. They always end up in a fundraising and sometimes end up in hoax. People want to earn money saying that they promise that they're going to distribute land, that they're going to provide this bank, and that they're going to distribute Cuba. That will not happen. That would imply taking over Cuba, and we will do all we can to stop any nation, the U.S. or any nation, from taking over Cuba.
3: And have there been any further negotiations between the governments of Cuba and the Trump administration on the sanctions or on the oil blockade?
2: We cannot say that we've had negotiations with the U.S. We've had contacts and we've had some meetings. But these do not progress. You cannot say that there is any progress or any advancement in these meetings if the U.S. on a weekly or biweekly basis continues to impose sanctions and coercive measures against the people of Cuba, punishing the people of Cuba. And until the U.S. is capable of reaching a point in which it respects Cuba for what it is, a fully sovereign nation, and we can work together on bilateral issues that are of interest of our peoples, of our nations, and could be meaningful and could, in spite of the huge differences, it could be meaningful and beneficial to both countries. But that requires a serious sit down and really talk about, in a responsible manner, of issues of a bilateral nature.
0: What about the bombings? The U.S. has proudly touted of ships in the Caribbean and in the Pacific, of boats, of vessels, saying that these are narco-terrorists, announcing they've killed well over 200 people. What is Cuba's position on this? And have you talked to the United States?
2: We have a clear public position. This is state-sponsored terrorism. Assassination sponsored by the state. And even though none of these vessels are Cubans, or none of the individuals involved are Cubans, the U.S. claims that these are traffickers of drugs without any evidence, without any hearing, without any charge. They just kill these people. It shouldn't be the way law enforcement operates anywhere in the world. That's why we call it state-sponsored terrorism. But the most important claim in the case of Cuba is that they use the same tactics to harass some shipments that are heading to Cuba with fuel, for example. They don't attack them, but they harass them. And this provokes fear. It provokes intimidation for totally legitimate commercial activity related to Cuba. And it is an extension of the economic and energy blockade that the U.S. has imposed in Cuba.
3: I'm also wondering here, the U.N. General Assembly is starting this week, and I'm wondering your concerns, the Cuban government's concerns about what is happening in Latin America as one right-wing government after another comes to power and welcomes the United States in so-called war on terrorism that's suddenly been shifted over to Latin America as well. Your concerns about the impact on the region.
2: We strongly reject the Monroe Doctrine. There's a history of Cuban patriots opposing the Monroe Doctrine. And we have no problem with right-wing or left-wing governments taking power or being elected in Latin America, if they are the result of the vote of the will of the respective people. But the U.S. interference in different countries and different governments in Latin America and trying to choose or influence who is the leader of those countries, we look at it with great concern, and we see it with great concern, the ambition declared by U.S. politicians that the natural resources that belong to the people of Latin America and the Caribbean are under the domain of the United States.
0: I want to ask you finally about U.N. experts comparing Cuba, calling it a silent Gaza. You have what's in August, UN human rights experts condemning the blockade on Cuba, urging the international community to avoid, I should say, a silent Gaza from unfolding. Infant mortality in Cuba has more than doubled. Your final comments, and also speaking of Israel, the U.S. and Israeli attack on Iran.
2: Well, first, I should say that we have a huge sympathy and solidarity with the people of Palestine. And the genocide that's being committed against the people of Palestine, basically in Gaza, and the numbers are appalling. That's why we try ourselves not to make comparison. But the approach in the case of Cuba, in different dimensions, is similar. Try to asphyxiate the people of Cuba into submission, to cater to the interest of a very narrow, influential group in the United States, not to the interest of U.S. citizens as a whole, not to the interest of the national security of the United States or the well-being of Americans, but of a narrow and influential group, mostly concentrated in southern Florida, even though not only there. And it's trying to, again, to impose the will of the U.S. through asphyxiation and starvation. Now, the child mortality rate, the fact that it's almost more than double, from 4 to 9.4 or 4.5, implies that there are newborns that have died in the past 2 to 3 years that should not have died. In a robust public health system like the one that Cuba has, those children would have been saved. And this is not collateral damage of U.S. foreign policy. It's a deliberate damage and deliberate harm caused by design by the U.S. government. The Secretary of State has said that he will shut any valve that the Cuban economy has to try to overcome the current situation, which implies shutting any valve of oxygen to asphyxiate the people of Cuba. We reject strongly the aggression by Israel and the United States against Iran. We reject aggression in general around the world. We are a country of peace, and we believe that peace and understanding among nations is the only future that the UN could look at if it wants to survive and have a sustainable world.
0: Cuban Deputy Foreign Minister Carlos Fernandez de Cosío, we thank you very much for being with us. Coming up, a new documentary on the revolutionary Brazilian educator Paulo Freire. The film is called Reading the World. Stay with us.

0: Grateful, performed by Patti Smith in our Democracy Now! Studio. This is Democracy Now!, democracynow.org. I'm Amy Goodman with Juan Gonzalez. We end today's show with a remarkable new documentary about Paulo Freire, the acclaimed Brazilian educator whose revolutionary approach to teaching connected literacy to critical thinking and democratic participation. In the early 60s, Freire led an experiment in adult education in northeastern Brazilian town of Angicos that helped hundreds of rural adults learn to read and write in just 40 hours. Freire rejected rote memorization, instead favoring culture circles, where students and educators drew on their own lives to learn vocabulary and develop critical consciousness. But the experiment was abruptly halted in 1965 when Brazil's military overthrew President João Goulart in a U.S.-backed coup. The literacy campaign was dismantled. Students burned their books out of fear of persecution. Paulo Freire himself was imprisoned and forced into exile 16 years. The new documentary, Reading the World, draws on rare archival footage of the 60s Brazil and weaves together the memories of farmers, students, educators who took part in the culture circles. This is the film's trailer.
1: In Angicos, a small town of Rio Grande do Norte, next to an old railway station, a revolution has begun.
2: Before the school came, I didn't even know how to sign my name because I had never gone to school.
3: No one cares about poor people who don't know anything. They taught us that if we studied, we could be citizens.
4: Paulo Freire, for us, was a symbol of kindness in our lives. I had the seeds of education planted in my chest directly by him.
5: At the time, Brazil was living through a period of great political fervor. There was a desire to change things, a desire to transform the country.
0: And this is another clip from Reading the World. It features Paulo Freire himself speaking in 1975.
6: At that moment, the literacy students realize that transforming reality through their work, actions, and reflections is a way to create and recreate the world. And they take on the role of a transformer, not of an object.
0: The film Reading the World, or Lendo o Mundo, focuses on a time in Paulo Freire's life before he wrote the famous book Pedagogy of the Oppressed. It comes as Brazil prepares for its general election next month. President Lula Inácio Lula da Silva is up for re-election. His challengers include Flávio Bolsonaro, the son of Brazil's former president, Jair Bolsonaro, who's now in prison for his role in the 2022 coup attempt. Lula and Paulo Freire were longtime allies. For more, we're joined by Catherine Murphy, co-director of Reading the World, which recently premiered here in New York and will air on PBS World Channel October 9th. And we're joined by Maria Luisa Mendonça, consulting producer on the documentary, director of the Network for Social Justice and Human Rights in Brazil. We welcome you both to Democracy Now! In fact, President Lula just met with the New York mayor, Mamdani, yesterday here in New York. Tell us about Lendo o Mundo. Tell us about this amazing documentary, Reading the World.
7: Well, thank you so much for having us. Paulo Freire was one of the most influential educators of the past century and is still widely studied all around the world. But the studies often focus on his ideas, his philosophies, his books, and much less is known about his original praxis, the beginning, those early on the ground, in the trenches, grassroots level experiences that Paulo Freire had in the years leading up to writing Pedagogy of the Oppressed and his other first books. And that's exactly what we ask in this film. We explore these years leading up to writing his first books, and we ask who were his closest collaborators? What was that collective that he was working with? And importantly, we ask who were the students? And how can we look at this experience through their eyes and through their words, their voices, and sort of see them as co-creators of this methodology that continues to make impacts around the world? Brazil at the time was highly feudal and colonial. 1% of the population owned the vast majority of the arable land. In the Northeast, 70% of people were illiterate, could not read and write. And if you couldn't read and write, you could not vote. So it was also prohibited to do any kind of rural union organizing. So these were these institutionalized, intersecting ways to keep the majority of people outside of any personal and political empowerment. And this was the Brazil that Freire and his collaborators were seeking to change.
8: And Maria Luisa, could you talk, what was revolutionary or unusual about Paulo Freire's methods, his pedagogical methods?
9: Yes, I think one of the most important points of his philosophy is that everyone has knowledge. So when he started this group teaching farmers, farm workers that sometimes didn't even were paid with money, sometimes they just worked for food in a very poor area, very remote area in the countryside in the northeast of Brazil. When they gathered together, they felt that they had knowledge. So the key point about Paulo Freire's philosophy is that everyone has knowledge. And teaching is about exchanging knowledge. And it's about seeing the world around you. So teaching needs to have meaning, and learning needs to make sense for people from the concrete reality where they live. And I think this is something that is very needed in all levels of education all over the world.
8: And Catherine, as Brazil prepares for its elections in this year, what does your film show so powerfully in the lessons of Paulo Freire that could that are necessary to keep alive today?
7: Well, I think it's important to understand that the demands of the grassroots movements in the early 60s when Paulo Freire was working remain the demands of grassroots movements in Brazil today for a more democratic and more just Brazil with greater access to quality education, with expanded voting rights, with political representation through people and sectors of the society that have been historically excluded, women, Afro-Brazilians, and indigenous people representing themselves and the country, the real Brazil, also advancing labor rights and labor relations, and importantly, this land justice and land tenure issue, which is still such a huge problem in Brazil today. So these issues, which were the core of the early 1960 movements, are defining at the core of the presidential debate now and what will be the future vision of the nation.
10: 1964 coup. What happens to Paulo Freire?
7: So Paulo Freire was arrested soon after the coup. He was taken to jail for 70 days and forced into exile, during which time he lived all over the world and started writing his books and wrote his first books, Pedagogy of the Oppressed and Others.
10: And explain Pedagogy of the Oppressed, the seminal work.
7: Yes. So Paulo Freire's seminal work, Pedagogy of the Oppressed, was really largely based on this Angicos experience and his first experiences in Brazil, looking at how to democratize education to democratize the entire society. And once after he left Brazil, the Pedagogy of the Oppressed circulated clandestinely in Brazil during the years of the dictatorship and circulated openly around the rest of the world. But then Paulo Freire also engaged with a number of adult education projects around the world during those two decades that he was out of Brazil, notably in Guinea-Bissau, working with Mario Cabral, in Nicaragua, working with Fernando Cardinal, and working with grassroots social justice educators all over the world, including in the United States.
10: I want to end with Paulo Freire and his own words from the film Reading the World.
11: Era preciso desafiar, não? O adulto.
6: I said that we had to challenge the illiterate adults, and the groups of illiterate adults challenged them with certain representations.
11: A partir de certas representações
6: of the concrete reality they experienced.
11: Que eles experimentavam.
0: That's Paulo Freire. Catherine Murphy, co-director of Reading the World, the film is about him. Maria Luisa Mendonça, consulting producer, the documentary will air on PBS World Channel on October 9th. Happy birthday to Jackie Sam. That does it for our show. I'll be in London, in Copenhagen, and Berlin, Germany in this next week. Go to democracynow.org for more information. I'm Amy Goodman with Juan Gonzalez.
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0: gotta be present, gotta be you. 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

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It's

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1: I can't help but feel neglected. Changing up the schedule, your calendar refreshing. Time passing, we move on, nobody said. How I'm supposed to act when my morals ain't respected? 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What's next? 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Success, got a taste of it, never was.

Miss Ellen. Tried to drop another one, you was itching to scrap. 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Lil' boogie down

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sister Swire, cause I'm there for everyone. But I'm also the person everyone has to take care of. I have a calling to do the hard work that starts from inside out. And when the out reflects the inside, I'll hit the roundabout and steer a Larry till the Gary comes up to the quarter past and ride that.

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0: Hello. My name is Elder Price, and I would like to share with you the most amazing book.
1: 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My name is Elder Grant. It's a book about America a long, long time ago.
0: It has so many awesome parts, you simply won't believe how much this book can change your life.
2: Hello. My name is Elder Green. I would like to share with you this book of Jesus Christ.
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7: 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My name is Elder Smith. 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

0: change religions, I have a free book written by Jesus!
1: 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You're making things up again. 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Elder, show it!
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0: Price to be.
1: Yeah, my name is Homeboy Sandman. Shots of Spinnaker. Thanks for helping spread the word, man. Peace.
2: This is Aiden, and you are listening to Spinnaker Radio. 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
3: Remarks of the President at Ceremonies Honoring Veterans Day. From the Arlington National Cemetery, November the 11th, 1961.
4: Mr. Gavin. Gleason, members of the military forces, veterans, fellow Americans, today we are here to celebrate and to honor and to commemorate the dead and the living. The young men who in every war since this country began have given testimony to their loyalty to their country and their own great courage. I do not believe that any nation in the history of the world has buried its soldiers further from its native soil than we Americans, or buried them closer to the towns in which they grew up. We celebrate this Veterans Day for a very few minutes, a few seconds of silence, and then this country's life goes on. But I think it most appropriate that we recall on this occasion and on every other moment when we are faced with great responsibilities, the contribution and the sacrifice which so many men and their families have made in order to permit this country to now occupy its present position of responsibility and freedom, and in order to permit us to gather here together. Bruce Catton, after totaling the casualties which took place in the Battle of Antietam, not so very far from this cemetery, when he looked at statistics which showed that in the short space of a few minutes, whole regiments lost 50 to 75% of their numbers, then wrote that life perhaps isn't the most precious gift of all. That men died for the possession of a few feet of a cornfield or a rocky hill, or for almost nothing at all. But in a very larger sense, they died that this country might permit it to go on, and that it might permit it to be fulfilled, the great hopes of its founders. In a world tormented by tension and the possibilities of conflict, we meet in a quiet commemoration of an historic day of peace. In an age that threatens the survival of freedom, we join together to honor those who made our freedom possible. The resolution of the Congress, which first proclaimed Armistice Day, described November 11, 1918, as the end of the most destructive, sanguinary, and far-reaching war in the history of human annals. That resolution expressed the hope that the First World War would be, in truth, the war to end all wars. It suggested that those men who had died had therefore not given their lives in vain. It is a tragic fact that these hopes have not been fulfilled, that wars still more destructive and still more sanguinary followed, that man's capacity to devise new ways of killing his fellow men have far outstripped his capacity to live in peace with his fellow men. Some might say, therefore, that this day has lost its meaning, that the shadow of the new and deadly weapons have robbed this day of its great value, that whatever name we now give to this day, whatever flags we fly or prayers we utter, it is too late to honor those who died before and too soon to promise the living an end to organized death. But let us not forget that November 11th, 1918, signified a beginning as well as an end. The purpose of all war, said Augustine, is peace. The First World War produced man's first great effort in recent times to solve by international cooperation the problems of war. That experiment continues in our present day, still imperfect.

easy path to peace in our generation. No man who witnessed the tragedies of the last war, no man who can imagine the unimaginable possibilities of the next war, can advocate war out of irritability or frustration or impatience. But let no nation confuse our perseverance and patience with fear of war or unwillingness to meet our responsibilities. We cannot save ourselves by abandoning those who are associated with us or rejecting our responsibilities. In the end, the only way to maintain the peace is to be prepared in the final extreme to fight for our country and to mean it. As a nation, we have little capacity for deception. We can convince friend and foe alike that we are in earnest about the defense of freedom only if we are in earnest. And I can assure the world that we are. This cemetery was first established 97 years ago. In this hill were first buried men who died in an earlier war. A savage war here in our own country. 99 years ago today, the men in gray were retiring from Antietam, where thousands of their comrades had fallen between dawn and dusk in one terrible day. And the men in blue were moving towards Fredericksburg, where thousands would soon lie by a stone wall in heroic and sometimes miserable death. It was a cruel moment in our nation's history. But these memories, sad and proud, these quiet grounds, this cemetery, and others like it all around the world, remind us with pride of our obligation and our opportunity. On this Veterans Day of 1961, on this day of remembrance, let us pray in the name of those who have fallen in this country's wars, and most especially who have fallen in the First World War and in the Second World War, that there will be no veterans of any further war, not because all shall have perished, but because all shall have learned to live together in peace. And to the dead here, in this cemetery, we say they are the race. They are the race immortal, whose beams make broad the common light of day. Though time may dim, though death has barred their portal, these we salute, which nameless passed away.

0: 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I'm lost
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phone on a whole nother level. You playing, get sent to the devil. 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

life. 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I didn't anticipate rainy days. It was my time for the sunshine. I got baptized by the seaside. Sworn the storm's supposed to subside. 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
1: 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Something on the land, something going down. Down dressers speeding by life. Fever's heart, burning rivers to cross. Walls of Babylon, material noise. Thinking they've touched the moon. Freedom takes a rocket blast. Just another day, like yesterday. Rocking my heart, rocking the rails. Woman like you, times like this. All that's real connects to you. Happy medicine making me smile. Seeing you laugh, getting so near. Rocking our hearts, rocking the reds. Carrying on like he ain't been gone. Warmaker's back, back in town. His notion taking care of us. Not same as, not even close. Not even close to our notion of taking care of us. Nowhere to hide, nowhere to run. Got no job and prices going up. Warmaker's back in town. Just another day, like yesterday. Rocking my heart, rocking the reds. No chance we're gonna ever give up. Together we'll dance, a personal dance. Sweet starts, surrendering only to each other. These days holding the night, holding on tight. Rocking our hearts, rocking the reds.

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fashion. The clumsy boots pick up a ropes that people think so dashing. 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

0: Musica Jap. Girl, I wind up them bumper. This is the summer controller. Drake from Canada. Beanie Man from Jamaica. The one you murder.
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7: 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I'm your host, Doc G. With me, as always, the one, the only, Mikey Maximus. He's fast like lightning. Charette.
8: That's right.
9: Thank you, Doc G. I am fast like lightning. How are you?
7: I'm putting it in your head, Mike. I'm putting it in your head. You're getting ready for the race.
9: I am.
7: You are quick. You are fast. You are faster than your wife.
9: Yes.
7: That's
9: definitely faster than her.
7: Has that now prioritized to, like, number one goal is beating your wife?
9: It's in the mix of all of the reasons I need to train for this 5K, for sure.
7: Did she run last year?
9: Yeah, she did.
7: Okay.
9: Mm-hmm.
7: How close was she last year?
9: Last year, I don't think she was close at all, but she got top.
7: Okay.
9: She got first place in her age division, so.
7: So you're going to run as a woman this year, is what you're saying?
9: I'm going to run
8: word
9: better than a
7: love
9: woman,
7: it.
9: Dude.
7: I'm saying as a woman, though. You're going to you're gonna be in her
9: age.
7: Oh,
9: yeah.
7: I see.
9: No, dude, I'm going to get first place. I'm going to get first place. Just first place.
7: For everybody.
9: That's who I am.
7: Number one. Number one overall. Take that, greater Pennsylvania area.
4: Yeah!
7: Oh, man, I'm excited for you, Mike.
9: Thanks,
7: it's only,
9: Dr.
7: It's only what? Now we're like 9 weeks away, something like that.
9: Nine weeks? No way.
7: Yeah. Yeah. It's, I mean, you know, next week would be in the 20s for September, and then you got 4 weeks, you're
9: yeah,
7: in October,
9: you're right.
7: four
9: yeah.
7: more weeks, you're at Thanksgiving, man. Time's ticking.
9: Time is ticking.
7: Get ready for that race, man.
9: Yeah.
7: Speaking of, this has nothing to do with the race, Mike.
9: Speaking of.
7: Yeah. Mm-hmm. It's a good segue. I learned it being on the radio for 10 years. We've had a couple of themes over the last couple of months here on the show. And those two themes, I don't know if you've noticed, have been AI is the devil and Americans are pretty dumb.
8: That's a fact.
9: Yes.
7: Those have been our themes.
9: Mm-hmm.
7: And this weekend, Mike, I'm a learned individual. So I was reading the New York Times.
9: Sweet.
7: And I came across a headline that put our two themes right together. And I was like, oh, man. Here's the headline of the article I read, Mike. Kenyans did college students' homework for years. Then AI arrived. Mm-hmm. So I'm guessing you know what this article is going to talk about, Mike.
9: Yes.
7: Yeah. Yeah. So this is about Kenyans doing homework for Americans, as Americans, for years until ChatGPT came, and then as Americans were like, hey, I can just put it in here instead of paying people across the world
9: okay.
7: to
9: they
7: write
9: were outsourcing
7: it.
9: Their homework to Kenya.
7: Outsourcing their essays to Kenya, Mike.
9: Gotcha. Yeah. I bet you those Kenyans were doing those essays fast.
7: I didn't even know that was the case. I see what you said there. I see it. I almost missed it, Mike. I almost missed it. They're fast.
9: That was a lame joke, but it's,
7: no.
9: anyways.
7: No, it wasn't. And You're in a running state of mind, Mike, so of course that's what you were thinking. I get it.
9: Thank you, Doctor.
7: I get it.
9: Thank you.
7: But, yeah, so this, I mean, this is a real thing, Mike. Apparently, for, like, literally the past, like, decade between, like, 2010 and 2022, there were just a bunch of Kenyans writing a bunch of essays for a bunch of Americans that didn't want to write their essays and do their homework.
2: Girl, come on!
7: And I was like, wow, I sort of completely missed this outsourcing work. Mike, you know Nairobi?
9: Of course.
7: Capital of Kenya.
9: Yeah.
7: You know how many people are in Nairobi?
9: I don't know, a couple thousand.
7: What? 3.5 million. So yeah. You're close. So there's 3.5 million people in Nairobi. At the height of this essay writing operation, how many Kenyans do you think were employed writing these essays?
9: I don't know, 10,000?
7: 40,000.
9: 40,000, wow.
7: The article says over 40,000 were employed writing essays, Mike. That's over 1% of the population. 1% of their population was writing essays. And I looked this up because I was like, what's that like equivalent to as far as like businesses? That's equivalent to how many people are employed by Liberty Mutual, the insurance company, around the entire world. How many employees Liberty Mutual has. And instead of the entire world, this was one city in Kenya for writers of essays. 40,000. It's pretty nuts, Mike.
9: That is wild. I wonder if there was like a building that they were all working in, or they were like
7: collaborating. Bunch of buildings and a bunch of like outsourcing of the outsourcing. So there'd be like one guy and he'd start getting a bunch of other guys to write them and it just sort of increase. Yeah. And I did some math, Mike, because we all love math and we're excellent at it.
9: Oh, we are.
7: Here's a little math. Let's just say those 40,000 Kenyans wrote two essays a day, because in the article it said a lot of them wrote multiple essays per day. They wrote two essays per day for 5 days a week for 30 weeks out of the year. That would be 12 million essays in a year. 12 million essays. I didn't even know there were 12 million essays to write for college students. If you would have told me, I would have been like, I don't know, a couple million. 12 million! It's insane, Mike.
9: Yeah, it is insane.
7: I like when I looked at that, I started to think, I was like, were there any students that were actually writing their own essays? It was like, seems like every single essay was a Kenyan writing it. It's like when I'm watching TV and I see five pill commercials in a row and I'm like, is there anyone that actually works? Do we all have broken equipment? Is that what's going on? Like,
9: scary. Yeah.
7: It's crazy, man. It's crazy. How much do you think they were charging?
9: Like $5.
7: They didn't get much into this. They only gave one example. It was like the main guy they were talking to. But you say five?
9: Five to 10.
7: 40 to 70.
9: Wow.
7: 40 to
9: That's
7: 70.
9: That's expensive, man, to outsource an essay.
7: Yeah. Yeah, I mean, and this was the part that like blew me away the most. There was another guy, not the main guy that they were talking to, but another guy, and he worked with one late-ass American all the way through their school. So he started writing papers for him when he was a freshman until he graduated. And when the guy graduated, he sent this Kenyan his diploma and said, quote, "This is for the two of us." And I was like,
9: that's good.
7: That's so endearing and so sad at the same time. I was like, you wonder, like, this guy took the time to send his diploma. Do you ever think there was like any introspection on his part that he was like, huh, you know what? I might not deserve this at all. Maybe I shouldn't have this at all. Like, this is crazy. Crazy, Mike.
9: Yeah, it is.
7: Now, fast forward to the present. All the essays are drying up, Mike. Because the us Americans have moved on to AI, and now they're just throwing in the prompts into AI, you know? And, like, I was reading it, and it's like, I mean, like, and I think that's what the article does a little bit to you. It makes you feel conflicting emotions. Like, you know, I was like, well, if they were not hiring Kenyans to actually learn something, I'd be like, yeah, good.
2: So true.
7: But instead, the students still aren't learning anything.
2: Nope.
7: And they're just feeding information into our overlords. And they basically killed out what appears to be like half of the revenue stream of Kenya.
9: Mm-hmm.
7: And I was just like, oh, well, this is bad on all accounts. There's nothing good here. Like, it's, you know, Mike. So, overall, synopsis for the story, we're still very stupid. We're still lazy.
9: Yes.
7: And AI is destroying the world.
9: Yeah,
7: so
9: it is.
7: There you go.
9: There it
7: there
9: is.
7: You go. However, Mike, I did write this note down for myself. This show and what we're going to talk about today, not created by a Kenyan or AI.
9: Nice. There we go. Hey.
7: Now, I will say, for this show's material, we will never use AI. We may get an army of Kenyans.
9: Mm-hmm.
7: We may do that. At some point in time, we might just be like, you know what?
9: Great writers, apparently.
7: Yeah.
9: I mean, they were working for a long time. They got some reps.
7: Mike may be contacting them for ideas on the Mike C Top 3.
9: Yeah, absolutely.
7: He might just be like, guys, give me 100. Give me 100. I'll give you $10. It'll be a pretty sweet idea. And we'll start. You'll start wondering when we get topics like top three mountains in Kenya, and you're like, "What is that? That's weird." Top three restaurants in Nairobi. How'd that happen? That's weird. But anyways, Mike, are you ready to fire up an amazing show?
9: Let's fire up this non-AI, non-Kenyan show.
5: Wait, what?
8: All three engines up and burning. 2, 1. 0 and lift off.
7: Woo! My goodness, that never rang so true, Mike. Never rang so true. Let you know, we're not biased.
9: I felt weird saying non-Kenyan show because we definitely are down for some Kenyans to join
7: every
9: us
7: now
9: and listen
7: then,
9: and be artists and guests on the show.
7: Exactly, and Kenyans do listen to the show, you know. But we're just saying they're not writing for our show. We're not outsourcing our work. That's
9: totally original show, yes.
7: Yes, yes. But you know what? I'll bring my Kenyan flag next week just to show how patriotic I am for Kenya. But it is a pretty nice flag, Mike.
9: Yeah.
7: Pretty cool. You ever seen the Kenyan
9: flag? I don't think so. I mean, maybe. But
7: it's got green and black. It's got a couple of spears in the middle. Pretty dope. Pretty dope. Anywho, that's not the point. The point is that we've got a good show, Mike.
9: Yeah, we do.
7: We've got a really good show. We've got a fun duo coming on the old show. We've got,
10: That's right.
7: A band, The Young Allies. They're a new band by Fritz Michelle. You know Fritz? Probably don't.
9: No.
7: But I guarantee you know his face. I guarantee you know his face. If you look up Fritz Michelle, listeners, Google him. Fritz Michelle. Fritz Michelle. Michel. Look him up, and you'll be like, yeah, that face looks familiar. I've seen that guy. And you probably have, because he's been on a whole bunch of different movies and TV shows. He's been on Angels and Demons, Syriana, Great Expectations, ER, Alias, The Broken Giant, just all kinds of different things.
9: He looks familiar.
7: He looks familiar. Mm-hmm. He's got that face that you're like, I've seen him in something. I know. And recently, he's just gotten to a whole bunch of music, man.
2: So
7: last
2: true.
7: 6 years, he started songwriting a whole bunch, and he assembled a posse of musicians, and they just put out an EP titled Fingers Entwined. And their name, Young Allies. There you go. And we're going to talk to Fritz and his bandmate, Gavin Price. It's going to be a good time. But first, we need to start where we start.
9: Birthday suit.
11: Happy birthday, Mr. President.
7: That's right. And where do we start in birthday suit?
9: Death suit.
7: That's right. I need to make a new intro for Death Suit, you know, with the ominous tones and whatnot after the birthday suit, so we know that we're going into Death Suit. Maybe not ominous, but just like, you know, some gravitas with it.
9: Yeah.
7: Some soaring tones to let us know that we're remembering this person, you know?
9: Mm-hmm. And then next week I'll also remember to say Death Suit first, not birthday suit, because I can't.
7: Well, technically, I mean, it's still in there, you know? Because okay. That's where I put it. So you're correct. That's where we start.
2: That's a fact.
7: But anyways, Mike, I think you've got this one. Very accomplished 20th century actor. 20th century meaning?
9: The 1900s.
7: Nailed it.
1: Woohoo!
7: He was in Butch Cassidy and the Sundance Kid, The Candidate, The Sting, The Way We Were, All the President's Men, The Natural, Out of Africa, Indecent Proposal. My goodness, this guy, and a handsome man.
2: Word.
7: Just passed away recently, Mike. Got any ideas?
9: Was it Clint Eastwood?
2: What?
7: Oh, no, Clint Eastwood is still alive. Don't put
9: yeah,
7: that
9: mojo
7: on.
9: Yeah, he is still alive,
7: it.
9: Right? Yeah. Butch Cassidy and the Sundance Kid.
7: And by the way, the guy right now that I'm talking about makes Clint Eastwood look like a hobo. All
9: yeah.
7: right.
9: Butch Cassidy and the Sundance Kid. You know, honestly,
7: there are two
9: I'm
7: guys
9: having a hard time.
7: In Butch Cassidy and the Sundance Kid. Paul Newman and this fella.
9: And he passed away recently.
7: Last year.
9: Last year.
7: Last year on this day.

0: duos.
1: Yeah, he had great hair, great features,
0: great style,
1: beautiful,
0: great
1: I don't
0: confidence.
1: Know about the mustache. I'm always indifferent about the mustache, but
0: you can you can feel the confidence, man. You can feel the confidence from
1: he's
0: Robert
1: got such
0: Redford.
1: Great hair.
0: He was a baller. He was a baller. And I got to be honest. Also, go back and look at a couple of pictures of the real life Butch Cassidy and the Sundance Kid, because there's definitely pictures of the actual Wild West characters of Butch Cassidy and the Sundance Kid. They look like a pot compared to Robert Redford and Paul Newman. You're like,
1: yeah,
0: wow,
1: they do.
0: What a glow up for those two guys.
1: They look like criminals.
0: Yeah. And not handsome ones. That's
1: not
0: for sure.
1: Handsome at all, no.
0: I mean, if Robert Redford and Paul Newman were robbing me, I'd take my pants off immediately. And
1: they'd all right,
0: be like,
1: get it over with.
0: What? They'd be like, we don't need your pants. And I'd be like, no, take my pants.
1: No.
0: I know you need them. I know you're here for my pants. Oh, man. R.I.P. to Robert Redford. 1 year ago, R.I.P.
1: Yeah.
0: And Mike just found out, so he's pretty torn up about it.
1: Yeah.
0: You know?
1: Very unfortunate.
0: It's all right. It's all right. Mike, let's move on to the old birthday suit. Pretty positive you got this one. I'll be flabbergasted if you don't. Born on September 16th, 1971 in Newton, Massachusetts. She got her first big break when she started at Second City. Then she worked on Conan O'Brien's show. She was a founding member of the UCB. Then she became a cast member on SNL for 8 years, co-anchoring Weekend Update for 4 years. She then moved on to Parks and Recreation, where she starred as Leslie Knope. She's been in a whole bunch of movies, and last year she started a podcast called Good Hang, which has won a whole bunch of awards, including a mother flippin' Golden Globe for Best Podcast.
2: Jeez.
0: My God. I'm jealous. Name that birthday suit wearer.
1: I'm so bad with this lady's name. She's got blonde hair. I literally just watched her clip. Sorry, I literally just watched her clip this morning. No, it was with Robert De Niro, actually.
0: Mm. You want me to give you the initials?
1: Yeah.
0: AP.
1: Amy Poehler.
0: There you go. Yeah. Amy Poehler is correct. Wow. Yes, man. Yes. Her and Keenan, actually, I don't know. I didn't listen. I listened to most of their interview because she just had Keenan on like 2 weeks ago, I think.
1: Mm-hmm.
0: I listened to most of it. I'm a huge fan of Keenan. Obviously, I dig the Polecat. I like Amy a lot. But they have, I don't think they talked about one of my favorite clips that they were both in on SNL. It was a super fast sketch. It only lasted like a minute, but it was a sketch with Josh Brolin, and he was the host, and Amy was a pregnant lady in a bar, and she was supposed to be like impressing all the dudes with her swagger, even though she was pregnant. And it's just one of the best. If you get a chance to go back and watch it, because it has, of course, what you need in a Keenan sketch, the Keenan stare, the crazy.
1: Yeah.
0: Just the eyes looking over. Oh, perfect. Perfect, man. Anywho, Polecat, she's turning 55 years old. 55 years old. Yeah. Married to old.
1: Oh, I just literally watched that clip this morning. I did not know she was 55. I mean, I don't know what a 55-year-old is supposed to look like, but she is incredible. She's beautiful.
0: She does not look ancient. It is amazing. Married to Will Arnett for 13 years, I think. I think it was
1: not long enough.
0: 2003 to 2016, they have two kids. Anyways, happy birthday to Polecat. Hopefully she gets some good sleep tonight. She has sleep apnea, Mike.
2: Word.
0: And so she does a CPAP machine at night. She loves talking about it on her show. So hopefully she gets some good birthday sleep. Anywho, Mike, you ready to rip some headlines?
1: Let's rip some headlines, Doc G.
0: Mike, let's start off with a food headline.
1: Food.
0: You know how we do food.
1: Oh, yeah.
0: In the past, we've had a couple, and we just recently had one about low ingredient items.
1: Yeah.

0: So three-ingredient soups, five-ingredient dinners. This headline is the opposite of it. Mm. And I got to say, it didn't surprise me too much either. Here's the headline. What are the 43 ingredients in McDonald's McRib?
1: Ew.
0: Yeah, it makes sense.
2: It 43 makes sense. Is too many, but it's so delicious.
0: I got Mike, are we taking bets that horse is going to be one of the ingredients? Is it going to be in there?
2: I feel like I could probably taste that, yeah, when I eat a McRib.
0: A little bit.
2: Just a tiny bit.
0: Surprising. They say, and I don't believe it, but they say in the pork patty, that's the only thing in there.
3: Nope.
0: That's what they say. Pork, water, salt, dextrose, and rosemary. That's what's in the actual quote-unquote meat of the McRib. Most of the ingredients come from the McRib sauce, apparently.
2: Oh, yeah.
0: Yeah, it's got a lot. Mike, I'm not going to get into them. It would be pretty awesome if I just read all 43 ingredients just in a monotone voice for like three. Here they are, you guys. And just read them out. But I'm not. Mike, do you regularly get the McRib when it comes back out?
2: No, I get a McRib once every 3 or 4 years, maybe nice. Even less than that. I've probably only had the McRib 4 times in my life. So
0: I've definitely had it, but I'm probably on the same level as you. It's only been like a small handful of times. Yeah. I could confidently say I have not had a McRib in at least 15 years.
2: Yeah.
0: In at least 15.
2: Okay. Yeah. It's probably, I don't know if it's been that. Yeah, it's probably been something like that. But you know what I used to have, though? A lot in school, we had a McRib-style thing, mm-hmm. and I used to have mm-hmm. that a lot.
0: Oh,
2: I've had that 40 times more than the actual McRib.
0: Yeah, all the weird-ass cafeteria creations that you're like, I don't know what this is, but let's have it. And I definitely remember a weird, like, barbecue sandwich that was just in like block form.
2: It was exactly
0: like
2: the same thing. And I remember when the McRib came out and I was a kid, I was like, what? That's cafeteria. That's at our cafeteria. We eat that all the time. What's the big
0: And that's
2: deal?
0: What they should have called it. The cafeteria pork sandwich. Yeah. Delicious. Mike, we're gonna move on to a very similar headline from Huffington Post. Here's the headline. Everyone's talking about orgies.
3: Wait, what?
0: But here's what it's actually like to attend one. Oh, whoops. Little bit of a different topic than the last one. Sorry, listeners. My bad. I was thinking
2: food
0: it was,
2: is so much better when you attend.
0: Actually, Mike, that was my favorite part about this article. So, in this article, they talk about, one, how folks don't like to call them they like to call them play parties. So folks that apparently attend these things mostly call them play parties. And at one point, they're talking to a person who apparently goes to these play parties, and the person says, every party I've been to has a snack space outside the playroom where people hang out when they're not actively playing.
3: Word.
0: Which just makes me think there are some people that go to an just for the food. That they're like, people are coming out to the snack area and there's just one dude just eating away at nachos and they're like, you gonna go back? Yeah, oh no, I'm gonna go in. Yeah, I'm excited. Once I get finished with these, and they got the enchiladas over there, but I'm gonna come in afterwards. I'm excited. I could totally be that person. I could totally get a full meal and then just Irish goodbye it and be out of there in 2 seconds, you know? But
2: I would stay away from the food, actually, probably. Depending on the catering service, I don't know.
0: I was about to say, depends on who made it, you know?
2: I would be very...
0: If the host was like, I made all of this with my hands before I started, you'd be like...
3: Wait, what?
0: Did you? did you make it before you started or during while things were going
2: yeah,
0: on,
2: I'm good.
0: You know?
1: Ew.
0: But also, real quick, to go back to the headline, Mike, take a read of that headline one more time. Everyone's talking about but here's what it's actually like to attend one. Breanne Hogan wrote this article, and I got to say, Breanne, everyone isn't talking about them.
2: No.
0: I think you and me are hanging out with different people if everyone you're talking to is talking about...
2: Yeah, that's your algorithm.
0: I got to be honest. I haven't heard one conversation in the last month about one, except for me bringing them up and everybody else going,
1: ew.
0: All right, so we can't talk to Ben anymore.
2: No.
0: We can't. I guess we got to cut him out of the group. Like, yeah, just weird, Mike. Weird. Mike, let's move on to a headline here from CBS News. Here's the headline. Woman reunites with baby she saved on 9/11. Now 25 years old. Mike, this headline has solved the mystery of how time works. I know we've already talked about it. We're stupid. But, like, they probably didn't need that last part.
2: No.
0: Like, if this baby was currently 64, then yes, I would like you to include that. And I'd be like, how did that happen?
3: Word.
0: The baby was like, carry the one. They were like 39.
2: The opposite of a leap year? Does that exist?
0: Yeah. Like, how did that work? Like, I think instead of woman reunites with baby she saved on 9/11, now 25 years old, I think they should have just gone with woman reunites with baby she saved on 9/11. She's no longer a baby.
3: That's a fact.
0: Yeah. Yeah, that sounds about right. I got it. Like, 25 years old. I get it. I didn't read it, the story. I'm guessing she's doing good, Mike.
2: Yeah.
0: That'd be my guess.
2: And I'm guessing the other person has no idea or remembers anything about it.
0: Well, I would guess. If she was a baby, if not, she has an amazing memory.
2: Yeah, I was like, oh, so thankful you're here. This is crazy.
0: Hey, God. Isn't it impressive? I'm 3 months old and I can talk. It's crazy. It's crazy. Mike, I don't have anything to add to this headline, but I just want to give you this headline. Here's the headline, and it's really, really fun. This is from NBC Channel 6 in Fort Lauderdale. Here's the headline. Multiple students impacted in fart spray incident at Fort Lauderdale school, cops say.
3: Word.
0: Yes, Mike.
2: Finally, a headline from 2005.
0: People ask why Florida is so great right there. Do I see that headline coming out of Oklahoma? No. Do you see it coming out of North Carolina? Nope. Right here in the great state of Florida. That is where fart spray lives.
3: Woo-hoo.
0: Mike, where do you think they got that fart spray?
2: Amazon.
0: Oh, see, I was thinking still 2005. You know where I was thinking? Where do you
2: Spencer's.
0: Think I was? There it is. I knew you were on the same
2: Spencer's.
0: Line. Of course Spencer's would have fart spray. I bet you can go on their website right now if they still exist, and they have fart
2: Man.
0: Spray.
2: Somebody needs to set up a Spencer's to just walk into it so we could just have the experience of going into Spencer's again. That would be amazing. You know, and then you go to the back of the store and you're like, I shouldn't be back here.
0: Yeah.
2: I should not be back here.
0: There's some shady stuff back there.
2: It's all sex toys.
0: There's some shady stuff. Listeners, I'm on Spencer's website right now. I'm going to look and see if they have fart spray. Let's see if I search fart spray, if I get any. They've got it, Mike. Of course they've got it. Yes. Yes, they do. How much do you think a can of
2: bucks.
0: Fart spray? Deals, Mike. $10.
2: $10.
0: It is in stock, too. Get it right now. It's got a person, a cartoon on the side, choking, gagging because of the fart. Oh, my God.
2: I'm glad
0: God.
2: Spencer's is still in business. I thought that was just a mall store.
0: Oh, it's still in business. And not just fart spray, Mike. You got the fart bomb 3-pack is also a similar item that you can get.
2: Mm-hmm.
0: You've got the fake toilet seed turd if you want to throw one of those on the top of your toilet just to psych somebody out. You got the fart pencil if you want it. You got the fart whistle if you want it. And then also a similar item that I gotta say, not super similar, fake pregnancy test.
1: Huh?
2: Yeah.
0: So if you just want to psych somebody out there. Mike,
2: God, I miss Spencer's.
0: We got a ratings and reviews. What do you think the fart spray got out of 5 stars?
2: 5.
0: I wish. 4.83. Somebody gave it a 4. There was one person. That was Tina. Tina gave it a 4 stars, and she her comment was, worked well.
2: Worked well, but I'm arrested.
0: Worked well. Even better, the next one, 5 stars from Dom. Used it in school. That's the person right there from Fort Lauderdale, right there. Oh, the best. Oh, man. Mike, we are going to take a break. We're going to be right back here on the Doc G Show.

0: 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Some reason I was about to throw up on Jacksonville, and that is not that is not in reflection to you guys in Jacksonville.
1: No way.
0: I love our home city, so
1: love Jacksonville.
0: Just want to let you know that was all my physiology falling apart, listeners. So don't be offended. Mike, what do the listeners need to do?
1: Doc G, the listeners need to just give us some love on the shows. On the show's everything. We're on Spotify, SoundCloud, YouTube. Just save us. Put us, give us a follow, give us a like, give us a heart. Leave us a nice comment.
0: Amen.
1: Listen.
0: Get us a Spencer's gift, you turd.
1: Get us a Spencer's gift.
0: Ooh-hoo. You know? Send us some fart spray, all right?
1: Yeah.
0: Not
1: spray
0: open.
1: It on the show.
0: Unopened. Unopened fart spray. And I promise, here and now, I will not use it at school.
2: That's right.
0: It will not be used in a predatory manner like that, all right? Only in fun and jest with friends. I'll be like, "Guys, do you want to smell some farts right now? Let's smell some farts."
1: Yeah, yeah, yeah. This is a great party. Let's spray some fart smells. You know what? You know what this is missing? Some fart smells.
0: That's for me at the snack bar just to scare people away. I'm just going to put a barrier up around the snack tray. There we go. Nobody will be
1: coming this way. Snack guys sabotage the snack bar.
0: That's what I would definitely do for sure. Oh, man. Speaking of nothing to do with that.
3: Huh?
0: Shout out to our new program director. Jacqueline's in the house.
1: Shout out to Jacqueline.
0: Yeah. New program director for the old Spinnaker Radio. Mike, we need to thank the regular listeners around the world that listen to the show.
1: Yeah, we do.
0: You ready?
1: Yes.
0: Here we go.
4: Shout out
0: to Peoria, Illinois, Katy, Texas, Thompson River, New Jersey, Olive Branch, Mississippi, Richmond, Texas, Asheville, North Carolina, Tulsa, Oklahoma, Los Angeles, California, Spartanburg, South Carolina, Genoa, Italy, Athens, Georgia, Baton Rouge, Louisiana, Chicago, Illinois, Boynton, Virginia, Fort Lauderdale, Florida, Columbus, Ohio, Falkenstein, Germany, Jacksonville, Florida, Columbia, South Carolina, Radford, Virginia, Gainesville, Florida, Barcelona, Spain, Winfield, West Virginia, Frankfort, Germany, Fort Worth, Texas, Borman, Oregon, Phoenix, Arizona, Biloxi, Mississippi, Anoka, Minnesota, Ashburn, Virginia, Piracai, Brazil, San Diego, California, Dublin, Ireland, and St. George, Grenada.
4: Thank you.
1: Good job.
0: That's a pretty good one.
1: Yeah.
0: That was a pretty good one, everybody.
1: Yeah, it was.
0: And I didn't even get lightheaded saying all of it. I'm pretty proud of myself. That was pretty solid. And thank you to the listeners.
1: Thank you, listeners.
0: We appreciate it.
1: We do.
0: Mike, let's do some 4 stars here.
1: What do we
0: got? Do some 4 stars. Council Bluffs, Iowa. They were getting the listens in, so shout out to Iowa. Mumbai, India. They were really getting some listens. So shout out to Mumbai, man. Buffalo, New York. Shout out to Buffalo. Singapore. Perth, Australia, Mike.
1: Ah, Perth. I was just talking about that with somebody the other day.
0: Yeah. I'm really hoping it was the weird guy that had a tarantula down his pants when we were talking to Josh Wolf. I'm hoping that was the guy that tuned in. Like, he saw the clip about himself, and he was like, "I got to check this out. I got to check this out a bunch." And he was just streaming all of our different shows. That's what I'm hoping, you know? So if it is you, hats off to you and your tarantula randomly in your pants.
1: You know what I heard? I heard that in Perth, they're not even worried about all the poisonous and venomous, you know, creatures there. They're worried about these birds that come down and attack them. There's these birds that just hate people, and they will just attack you.
3: Huh?
0: Okay.
1: Yeah, so I heard that's a thing.
0: I might have to look into it, Mike.
1: Yeah, I don't know.
0: I haven't heard about their bird issues.
1: Some crazy birds that...
0: Well, let's be honest. Australia is known for just weird animals.
1: Yeah.
0: Weird, weird animals. And
1: I mean,
0: Perth,
1: what is a kangaroo? What is that thing?
0: Perth is out there, too. I mean, they are
5: so true.
0: They are on the other side of the country, just like completely. I mean, you look at a map. There's literally nothing in the middle of Australia. And then way on the west side of the country is Perth, all by itself over there. It's It's got to be an interesting place, man.
1: Yeah.
0: It's got to be an interesting place. And if Mike is correct, good luck on your bird situation, guys.
1: Yeah.
0: I'll try to look into what I can do for your bird situation. Maybe like a bird call, or maybe some fart spray. Mm-hmm. Maybe just hit them with a little bit of fart spray. I got a feeling they'd go away. You know?
2: Yeah, they would.
0: Nobody likes that smell. It's rough. Yeah. Tokyo, Japan. Shout out to Tokyo. Rochester, New York. Berlin, Germany. Taipei, Taiwan. And Taichung, Taiwan.
1: Thank you, Taiwan.
0: Shout out to the Taiwanese. We appreciate it. Mike, we need to take a break, but we are going to be right back here with none other than the Young Allies on the Young Doc G Show.
1: Mm-hmm.
3: Huh?
1: We are young.
0: No, we're not. We're old.
1: Yeah, I know. It's all right. It's really sad.
0: It's all right.

0: Welcome back to the show, everybody. We are very happy to be welcoming two parts of the new band Young Allies on the show. They just released their EP Entwined on July 24th. We have Fritz Michelle and Gavin Price. Guys, how's it going?
1: Pretty good.
2: Going great. Here.
0: Yeah, of course. So I was taking a look, and I'm not sure if our listeners are aware, but you guys have had a winding road to get to music. You know, you're both actors. You both had careers outside of music before you got here. And both of you actually, I noticed, went to college originally for sort of similar things, you could say. It's outside of arts. Fritz, you went to Yale for history.
1: That's correct. Yeah.
0: Was that a lifelong interest?
1: Absolutely. I mean, I grew up in France, so I think growing up, history is always a constant source of fascination, especially there. You know, you grew up in castles. I grew up in Paris. When I moved to the United States, I thought the Dukes of Hazzard were knights on horseback. I don't know if you remember that show. Not guys running around in the General Lee. So
0: a little less chivalrous. Yes.
1: Yes, indeed.
0: I do think, like, it, most people know this, but it is pretty wild. Was there a shock when you came to the U.S. and you realized, like, oh, there's not really any history here? Or at least it's like 200 years old as opposed to 1,000 years old.
1: Well, for sure. I mean, that's like the Dukes of Hazzard's the one that really sticks with me, just because my parents were really strict about TV. And we, you know, there was this back in the days, and there were just three channels, or not just three channels, 13, I guess there were. But I was trying to get the snippets out of the TV guide and trying to understand what the Dukes of Hazzard were. And I got led down to a whole different kind of history,
0: but not nearly as exciting. Well,
1: yeah. That being said, though, music was always kind of like a universal thing, because there was a guy who was a big influence on me, Joe Dassin. We've recorded one of his songs. It was a "Suddenly You Love Me" is on my first EP, and he was a French born but American, kind of like me, singer songwriter. And my mom had this cassette that she played endlessly in my car, and I love this song. It turned out it was a Eurovision hit, and it's been done in 20 something languages if you find it. So we did a modernized version of it a couple of years ago, and it turned out great. Zai, zai, zai, zai. It's the refrain. Yeah.
0: Well, I mean, there's a big connection when you look at history and sort of songwriting. I mean, both are storytellers. One's a fiction, and one's non, well, doesn't have to be fiction, but one's, you know, a wrap of whatever you want to tell your story in, and the other one is nonfiction. But I mean, I'm guessing that sort of prepared you to do a lot of your songwriting was, you know, that 100% interest in history.
1: Yeah, I think all the songs on this EP all have, you know, I usually start my songs with some sort of fragment of history, whether it's Fingers Entwined, for example, I have these giant Polaroids in my apartment made by a artist friend of mine, Natalie White, who shoots giant Polaroids. And I was looking at it and I thought, man, that's just a catchy lyric. And that was the genesis for that song. I built something around it, but and then similarly, Watchman, the second song, was something I saw in a poetry anthology, a medieval troubadours thing from 1050. And I was like, wow, this has relevance today if I kind of modernized it. Took a little, but the ideas were the same. I guess, you know, humans were thinking the way we do.
0: It's carried over then. For a while. Yes. Certainly. Yeah. Yeah. Well, now, was there a particular genre of history when you were at Yale?
1: Oh, you know, I studied. Well, I wrote my thesis on solar energy and the cultural impacts of that. So, kind of Summer of Love, classic rock. I guess it kind of came into there somewhere. I studied European history and other things, and American history, environmental history, all kinds of subjects.
0: I will say my favorite history, because I love history. It's one of those hindsight things that sort of makes me sad. When I went to the college, I didn't really like for my undergrad. For grad, there was thought. For undergrad, it was basically just like I went and chose a major randomly, and it was biomedical engineering. Very bad choice.
1: That doesn't sound random.
0: Well, it wasn't random in the fact that I liked biology and my brother was an engineer. So I was just like, yeah, that's close. Sure. And then, every single class I would go to, the professor would be like, well, you guys are all like me. You love taking things apart, knowing what makes them. And I was like, no, I'm happy when they work. I don't need to investigate what, and it never really clicked. But looking back on it, I mean, that's the thing, is like anytime I had a chance, I would take a history class. Like if I could had a social science elective, I was like, all right, what history class is there available? And I think my favorite history is the sort of leading to the Civil War and post-Civil War in America, just sort of shaped everything that came since.
1: Oh, yeah.
0: And the reason
1: It's
0: I
1: pretty
0: bring it up,
1: fascinating.
0: oh yeah, and the reason I bring it up is Apple used to have this thing called iTunes U, where they offered free university courses with like all the material. Sadly, they got rid of it because apparently people didn't want to learn, which not too surprising. But
1: Oh, well.
0: yeah, but they had a history class from Yale, and it was taught by David Blight. And it was on the Civil War, and it literally, that is my favorite class, like, of history I've ever, like, even though I didn't technically take it, it's like my favorite class. He is one of the best professors, and just so like, talk about storytelling, extremely, extremely good at telling that story. It's a shame because I think it was after, I'm pretty sure he didn't start until after you graduated. I think it was like 12 years after, somewhere it was like 2003 he started
1: That would be after my
0: Yale.
1: time. But there were some amazing professors back
0: Oh,
1: then,
0: yeah.
1: and history is since it's been my passion my entire life.
0: Oh, yeah. Well,
1: Absolutely.
0: now, Gavin, you, I noticed, were originally in international relations. In college, that was the starting point.
2: Yes, that's right. Wow, you are, well, this speaks to your doctor. You are a good researcher. Yeah, that's right.
1: A
0: You can't
1: biomedical
0: get a
1: engineer.
0: you can't get a PhD without doing a little bit of research. So, they won't give it to you. But how long did it take before you were like, it might not be the right major for me?
2: Well, it was a little bit of a crazy circuitous route because I was always doing music. I have been trained as a musician since I was a kid, and then I started getting into theater. But at a certain point, and my dad is a Vietnam veteran, and so I always was really interested in engaging internationally and interested in public service and what he was up to, and so I thought at the end of high school, I was like, I don't know, maybe I'll go into the military. It was a kind of a crazy moment in that I was just in that age. I was like 16. I was like, I'm gonna do it. And then I got type 1 diabetes, and basically I couldn't do it. And so that sort of shifted my whole lens, and I was like, all right, I'm gonna study this in school. I'm gonna study, international relations. And as it turned out, I was such a bad student in international relations that they asked me to leave the major. And it wasn't because I was great in my geography classes, I was great in my history classes, I was great in my cultural anthropology classes, and I studied abroad in France, I learned the language, I became fluent. And then basically I was so busy doing arts stuff and really not caring about the politics work and the essays, about like, well, what do you feel about these politicians saying this, or this school of thought? I just wouldn't either wouldn't do it. or I would sort of reject it in the essay, you know? And they were like, look, you can't, you just, we need you to go just do art stuff, please. Just get
0: We
2: out.
0: need to we need you to remove yourself.
1: Stop throwing stones.
2: Yes.
0: You know, I think I see a correlation from me and you, both in a major that didn't seem to actually have much relation to what we were interested in.
2: That's right.
0: How you know, you mentioned music and being classically, like, did you start on bass or what did you start on as far as music wise?
2: Actually started on the trombone, and I have a lot of many years of classical training as a trombone player, and then I switched to voice, and I had years studying as a vocal as a singer, and then I picked up the guitar and the bass just on my own, and I had like some lessons, but then I started writing music in high school. I wrote my first songs in high school with my band. And just basically kept rolling since. And anytime I would find a new instrument, I would want to learn how to play it. So, you know, I learned the banjo, the harmonica, basically every percussion instrument you could think of. I just really enjoyed like experiencing music, getting to play music and play around with arrangements. And, you know, you could write a song and then you could play it on like a marimba and you'd be like, wow, what the just make, you know.
0: Completely different through different instruments, for sure.
2: Yeah, it's like the beauty of so you know, it's like the fun when we get together and we play and we jam and we change up our arrangements and stuff. It's really fun. I mean, it's great to be able to work from a solid place and then throw stuff on it, you know, and see
0: Oh
2: what
0: yeah.
2: happens.
1: That's
0: Oh yeah.
1: true. I mean, it's really because you need a band to be able to I mean, I started as a you know, I think all artists, you know, we start on our own, but you're best in a group in a collaborative environment.
0: You get more things to it mutates. It mutates. If it's only you, then it's sort of this bad mutation process. It just sort of ruminates and just keeps going
1: That's
0: over
1: right.
0: and sometimes goes in a worse direction.
1: Yeah, you end up in, you can edit it there. The hope is that you end up in a virtuous circle as opposed to a vicious cycle, I think is the
0: Well, real quick, I will say too on Gavin on the Vietnam interest. I will say again, not to go back to my love of history, but Ken Burns' Vietnam documentary. Oh man, that's one of the best right there. And
1: What a piece, amazing piece of work.
0: yeah, I mean, he obviously does so many good documentaries, but like
2: Oh yeah.
0: that one. I mean, I think I might be wrong on this, but I'm pretty sure it was the first to actually talk to Viet Cong and North Vietnamese
2: Oh wow.
0: soldiers as well, and like so, you know, you
2: Wow.
0: see sort of both sides, and I mean, you know, you see all the lead up it goes into, you know, everything that before the actual war broke out, before, you know, the Tonkin Bay, just everything is it's a fantastic documentary. I
2: Yeah.
0: bring up Ken Burns at least once every couple of months on the show, and I'm sure every listener's like, Jesus Christ, he's talking about Ken Burns again.
2: He's gonna
1: I
2: have to
1: like talking
2: start
1: about Ken
2: sponsoring.
1: Burns.
2: He should give you a sponsorship.
1: Right.
0: Just well,
1: Your
0: or at
1: listener.
0: least just a little number at the bottom of the screen that just pops up every time I say it. But so Fritz, after college, you actually, and I mean this goes now that you mentioned your thesis a little bit more, but you were an environmental journalist for a
1: Yes,
0: bit.
1: then I work for I work for an NGO called the Natural Resource Defense Council, which is one of the big national environmental groups. And I was a journalist for their magazine. I put together their quarterly magazine for members. And so that got me going on writing and you know, continued the history interest and kind of cultural environmental topic. You know, the environment. Preserving the natural environments has always been something that's important to me. So, you know,
0: Where was the jump? Where was the jump that all of a sudden you go, you know what? I'm gonna start acting.
1: well, I'd been an actor. You know, here's what happened with that. I'd been an actor. Well, stuck coming back from my first role, I guess, was playing Tom Sawyer in the fourth grade play when I came back from France.
0: Everybody
1: And
0: remembers that one.
1: yeah, it was exactly at the Vex Pool. But it was a very exciting thing for me because I never played baseball and hadn't, I did, but this was something that I took to. And then I did in high school. I played I continued. I did musicals. I did the plays, and then I did a couple plays in college. Then I sidetracked into music, self-taught guitar, started playing coffee houses, and played in a couple little college bands and stuff like that. And after working as a journalist, I got into I decided, oh, I've got to go make a living. I started working in commercial real or make a better living, I guess. I started a job in commercial real estate at one point, and started
0: That
1: taking acting
0: sounds so
1: classes.
0: not fun. Pardon me, radio listeners. We need to take a quick break from the Doc G Show, but guess what? We'll be right back at the top of the hour, right here on the Doc G Show.

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